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At 277 exit 18, so exits 12 and 18, accidents reported along I-77 northbound, and actually one more when you get to exit 22 Killian Road. There's also an accident there. So a lot happening on I-77 northbound this morning. And if you like warm temperatures, we're here for you. 96 today, 98 tomorrow. We'll be at 95 on Saturday, 73 right now.

0: Brunson, allow him to operate at the top, 101.
1: Brunson gets it, fires up a three. Shot no good, the tip, it's gone! It's gone! It's gone! With 1.2 remaining, Knicks take the lead. OG Anunoby, and it's 107-106.
2: Welcome back into the Extra Point. Tyler Head and Jack Belcher with you on your Thursday. I don't really know the words to describe what I saw last night other than wow. The Knicks down 29 at one point in the third quarter, complete the biggest comeback in NBA Finals history. OG Anunoby with the putback there with a little over a second to go to complete it, 107-106, and now they take a 3-1 series advantage over the Spurs. Wow, Jack.
3: My loss for words, man. That was one of the craziest games I've ever seen. And I think, honestly, man, I think the series is over. I do.
2: It's 1,000% over.
3: I don't like to call something like that when it's still very much ongoing, that we've seen crazy things happen before. I think the series is done. I think the Spurs just dug the grave to their own with their own coffin. Like, how does that happen, man? Spurs were dominating this game. They were up by 29 points at halftime. I mean, the Knicks looked dead. Now, granted, the Spurs could not miss a single shot in that first half, it felt like. And eventually, some misses were going to start coming. And when they did, the Knicks were playing perfect basketball, going on multiple double-digit .0 runs. I mean, that was really what got them back into this game, because they cut that lead down from, I think they went on a 13-0 run to cut the lead down to like 15. And it's like, okay, still a lot of time. You got a chance, but it's going to continue. You got to continue to dominate the rest of this game. And that's exactly what the Knicks did. And man, I mean, those final minutes, I mean, what was your reaction when, I mean, there's multiple plays you could talk about. Like,
2: yeah.
3: Josh Hart missing the wide open layup that would have given the Knicks the lead for at that, you know, that first point there.
2: Yep.
3: And then De'Aaron Fox. I mean, what was he doing there trying to go up for the layup when you get the steal, just dribble the ball out, get fouled, go to the free throw line. You have a better chance of scoring points that way than just going up and you get blocked, and that gives the Knicks the chance to go and do what they did. And how about that tip in by OG Anunoby? I think that was easily the play of the night. Such a heads-up athletic play made there. And he has been a star for the Knicks during this postseason run here. But last night, he came up huge.
2: Yeah, and the tip in's what's going to go down in history and lore with the Knicks fan base. But that block right before that on what shouldn't have even been in a layup attempt is what really needs to not be forgotten either in terms of what it meant to set up for that play a couple seconds later. So, yeah, insane comeback because the Spurs had their biggest lead of 29 with about 9.5 minutes to go in the third quarter. It was 81-52 at that point in time. From that moment on, the Spurs went 6 of 35 from the field, and the Knicks went 20 of 38. They played, like you said, phenomenal basketball down the stretch of those final 20-ish minutes of the game, and the Spurs just completely self-imploded. And it was an example. Once again, we had this the other day with Wembanyama making the mistakes in game two, I think that was, where he had the turnover and missed the jumper there at the very end. You had Wembanyama miss two free throws there at the very end, and then Stephon Castle, when he gets the opportunity to potentially win the game in the final seconds, cannot get a shot up. Again, the Spurs are one of the youngest teams out there. Their core of players are very, very young, and in those critical moments, deep in the waters of a playoff game like that, that youth is really showing itself, unfortunately.
3: No, totally. And look, the Knicks have kind of been in these spots before. I mean, they've been on deep postseason runs, and granted, this is their first time back in the finals in 27 years, but man, they're playing like a team that is experienced, and really, even when times got tough in this game, I mean, that's a tough pill to swallow when you're down by 29 points at one point. And it's like, how do you get yourself back up? Well, I mean, look, the Spurs, they started missing shots, and then the Knicks, they really had to play flawless basketball in that second half. And when you outscore the Spurs 26-14 in the third quarter, and then 32-16. In the fourth quarter, I mean, the Spurs only had 30 points after halftime. So tremendous job by the defense, obviously, to force all those missed shots. But at the same time, the Knicks got clutch performances. I mean, Brunson had 36. OG had 33. That's why the Knicks won that game there.
2: Yeah, and think of the situation the Spurs found themselves in, because we talked about it the other day. When they won game number three, all right, you've taken the first game in New York. You took the crowd out of it, like you did last night, until the very end there when they were making their comeback. You had the opportunity to even the series and take it back to San Antonio, where then it becomes just a best of three, and you got the first game in your own barn with all the momentum on your side, and you completely threw that out the window. Maybe they win the game on Saturday night to make it a 3-2 series, but I have zero belief the Spurs can complete a comeback and win this series. It's over.
3: They do get two games at home, but you got to. That's the thing. There's no guarantee we're going to game six or seven here. So, yeah, I mean, I think the Spurs can get a game on their home court, get the series back to New York for game six, but I don't think the Spurs are winning the series. I think the Knicks just have too much momentum right now. And quite frankly, if I had to bet on it, I think the Knicks are winning game five on Saturday. I think that is where this thing is heading. You don't come back alive from what happened on yesterday. I mean, you blew a 29-point lead, had multiple opportunities down the stretch, even after blowing the lead, to win that game, and you couldn't get the job done. There's just no chance the Spurs are winning this series.
2: And there were a lot of people that were critical of the crowd in game one, because after the start of the game, they weren't as hot as maybe you thought they were going to be, and that wasn't the reason why the Spurs won, but it certainly didn't help the Knicks in that regard. But let me tell you, in those final couple of minutes, that fourth quarter, that crowd was as hot as you'll ever see in a basketball game, and they rightfully gave the pop that game deserved at the very end.
3: Oh, man. The crowd was absolutely nuts these last two games. And, you know, selfishly, I kind of do hope we get back to a game six so the Knicks can potentially clinch on their home floor. I think that would be nuts. But I do think they're going to take care of business on Saturday out there at San Antonio.
2: Yep, 3-1 series lead for the Knicks as of right now as it heads back to San Antonio for game number five on Saturday. Hour number one of the books. We'll get to our 86 days until kickoff countdown coming up next as the extra point rolls along. Powderhead and Jack Beltry on your Thursday on the game.
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2: If the Knicks hold on to win the NBA championship, OG Anunoby's game-winning tip-in will join the pantheon of legendary NBA Finals plays, like Magic Johnson's skyhook against the Boston Celtics, Michael Jordan's final shot against the Utah Jazz, Ray Allen's three against the San Antonio Spurs, LeBron's chase-down block against the Golden State Warriors, but OG's play up there with all of them. I'm Nick Costos.
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9: Making a final lap, opening hour of the halftime show on 107.5 in the Game Network. I want to thank Peter Burns of the SEC Network for joining us on the AAA Heating and Air phone line. PB loves going to Omaha. And no joke, he's tried to get me to go for some time now. And I came really close Sunday night. Might have been Monday night. I was watching TV and he's texting me and he's telling me when he's leaving and what's going on. And I'm looking at flights and I'm thinking, man, do I want to go to this? And I do. But I think it's something that you have to plan a little more in advance, unless you're just a diehard fan and State U is going for the first time ever. That's the case for the Mountaineers. Those people are going to go in droves to watch WVU play in the College World Series. And the way the bracket works out, they get by Troy, more than likely playing North Carolina. I think North Carolina is perhaps the most balanced team in the College World Series, the number five seed. Mountaineers could make it to the final. There's people, there aren't enough couches in the state of West Virginia to hold up for the demand if they were to win the whole darn thing. I'll lay it out like that and leave it at that. But logic dictates that the champion is going to be from the Southeastern Conference. The only problem is four of those five teams are in one side of the bracket. I wish things were a little more evenly distributed, two and three. It's going to be historic one way or the other. And I found it interesting that the first things Peter said with regards to this tournament, to this College World Series, is that he and his colleagues at the SEC Network expect the Gamecocks to be back pretty soon. And I don't think he was being tongue-in-cheek. What he said reinforced a lot of the things I said, that Kevin Schnall is going to bring a different personality, different attitude to South Carolina, grit. And it bears repeating that grit is a four-letter word, but it doesn't need to be treated like an expletive. Grit is not a bad thing. So many times you'll describe a team as gritty, and it's to say, oh, well, they play hard despite a lack of talent. I don't think that's the way to look at things. You can be gritty and uber-talented, and I think that will ultimately be the case for South Carolina. I think that's been the case for Coastal Carolina. Coastal Carolina has had dudes. It's had no lack of talent. They've arguably played with SEC caliber talent for 20 years. Their College World Series championship is a testament to that. The runner-up finish last year is a testament to that. The thing that separated Coastal from all the other schools at the mid-major level that have fallen so short of any excellence is that attitude, that culture of grit, of doing whatever it takes to win a game. He's bringing that from the Grand Strand and dropping it into Columbia. I think he lives like that his entire life. We'll learn more about him tomorrow night with that 9:30 press conference. But I think it's how he goes about his day-to-day life. You see things that he posts on social media. You see how he acts away from the ballpark in other interviews. He's not a lot different than he is when he's in uniform, when he's in the dugout, or parading out to berate an umpire. He being Kevin Schnall. Carries himself like that constantly. And I don't think it's a bad thing. I know he's from New Jersey. It's just different. I know it's that tough attitude. But that's exactly what the program needs. It's going to be entertaining if nothing else. I'm going to tell you that. And if it didn't work, they would not have had the success they've had at Coastal. And it's encouraging that a half dozen guys are already wanting to come. Presumably, not done deals yet, but presumably will officially sign to play at South Carolina via the transfer portal. I think it speaks volumes about their loyalty to the coach, speaks volumes also about their belief of what A, they can achieve as a team in the environment of Founders Park, and B, what can happen to elevate their own individual games. They all have professional aspirations, some more than others. But they all have dreams of going to the next level. And you don't risk that. You don't gamble with that by following a coach you don't think can develop what you have and put you in the right direction. Obviously, they're confident that Kevin Schnall is that guy to achieve both, to help win games, to make games winnable, and to develop and help their own games prosper. That's the biggest takeaway from these players entering the portal and leaving Coastal, leaving the beach, leaving the Grand Strand to go to Columbia. Now they're going to challenge themselves. They're going to play against the SEC, which isn't foreign to them, given the schedule that Coastal Carolina has played traditionally, given its success in the NCAA tournament and College World Series. They'll just do it on a more regular basis now. But they'll also do it with deeper resources. Not that they didn't have resources at Coastal Carolina, or they don't, rather. But they're going to be more at South Carolina. They're already more, and it's going to improve exponentially. That's part of this deal. The vow the university has made to enhance everything across the board. Make it better, more robust, more capable of developing championships. And that's the goal each and every year. And it should be the goal each and every year because of the pedigree, because of the history at South Carolina. You've gone multiple times. You've won the ultimate prize multiple times. That should be the standard. And especially when you have such a rabid fan base like the ones the Gamecocks have. Anything other than championship aspirations is doing a disservice to every soul that parks a butt in Founders Park throughout the entirety of the baseball season. It marginalizes everyone who serves up their hard-earned dollar to go watch college baseball and have done so even during these last two historically awful seasons. The school is obligated to invest all they can into the baseball program. Just some things to think about. Also, keep trying to ponder what to make of this Brendan Sorsby situation. 1:15, Matt Gingle from the Fort Worth Star-Telegram. He's going to let us know what's going on in the Lone Star State. First hour of the Halftime Show in the books.
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0: making a final lap. Second hour of the halftime show. We've got former Wake Forest football coach, current ACC Network and ESPN analyst Dave Clawson joining us next hour. Want to get his take, his perspective on this whole Brendan Sorsby situation from a coaching angle. How would you handle it if it were his team? Probably his team would never have been in this position, knowing Dave, but let's presume that it did happen, and it is a guy in his locker room, and the university is taking these measures to support their player. How would he handle it? How do you communicate to the rest of your team what's going on? How to not be suspicious or to side-eye the presumed team leader, the quarterback? Well, that's Dave Clawson. About 2:15. I appreciate all the feedback on the text line, by the way, everybody. Question I threw out there was, do you watch Notre Dame just to see if Notre Dame will lose? And you can also give me a call. We'll open up the phone lines for a bit. 803-404-6100. 803-404-6100. But is this going to be something I call the Notre Dame effect with regards to Texas Tech? You watch to see if they lose. And through that, exponentially, ratings, I presume, would increase. I'm going through some of the responses now. I watch Notre Dame hoping they lose unless they play Clemson. I have a Notre Dame flag for that day. That's signed Lee. Lee, well done, sir. That's some passion right there now. And skipping through some of the others here. I don't watch Notre Dame to see them lose, but I sure do watch the Dodgers and the Yankees to see them get hammered. And I've never once pulled for the New England Patriots. Every time I watch them, I want them to get slaughtered. You're not alone in that one. That's absolutely fact. This is an interesting text. I'm going to address this one. I think you're overcomplicating this, in my opinion. The mental health part is not the issue. He broke a rule that the NCAA has to enforce. He must be punished per NCAA rules, not a judge's opinion, aside from any mental health issue he needs to deal with. I agree and disagree. I agree that he did break NCAA rules that have to be enforced, but the NCAA has no power to enforce them. That's the crux of all this. That's what makes me angry, that this was allowed to happen. The judge took the ruling. The judge's ruling came from his attorney's arguments that Brendan Sorsby could be damaged if he cannot play. And it is true. He's damaged for $6.6 or $5 million. $5 million in NIL and possibly any shot of improving NFL stock, which I still don't think is going to happen. I don't think they're going to touch him. And they use the mental health aspect of it to sway the judge. That's what that came from. And look, I have no doubt he has a mental health issue. Gambling is a compulsion, 100%. He can't help himself. He does need help. I hope he got the help. And the judge takes the competition side out of it. He sees a guy working. Football is this kid's job. The judge says he can't make a living if he cannot play, and he has a mental health issue for which he's gotten help. The judge has to assume, give him the benefit of the doubt that he will not gamble, that he has gotten the help he needs. They've obviously swayed the judge to make him believe that. Judge says, okay, I am not going to keep you from earning. Go play. Now, had there been a collective bargaining agreement, would be a non-factor, non-issue, no discussion over this. A collective bargaining agreement would have had very clear stipulations, very clear parameters. If you gamble on your team, this is what happens. Gone. And each player would sign it, you know, in advance. Okay, I read it. Here's my signature. Okay. It would be a non-issue. We would not be having this conversation. But because there hasn't been collective bargaining, because the NCAA is toothless, here we are. The federal legislation that's making its way around Capitol Hill, the Protect College Sports Act, it could make this better. It doesn't specifically say anything about gambling, but it does empower the NCAA. And you would presume that if that happens, if the NCAA gets some federal juice, gets subpoena power and so forth, then it will be able to say, hey, you broke our rules. the rules that our member institutions drafted, the rules that directly mirror the professional leagues, the NFL, Major League Baseball, NBA, NHL, that have been so successful with curbing gambling. Everybody knows the penalty. You do it, you're exonerated, or rather you're verboten. You're excommunicated. That's the word. It's like John Wick, John Wick 3. Remember when he got kicked out? Excommunicado. But nope, they can't do anything. The NCAA has no juice. And if you cannot enforce gambling rules, what can you enforce? Here's a good one. Back on the text line, by the way. I only watch the Fighting Catholics when they play my Miami Hurricanes. Could care less about Notre Dame. No love lost. And Cleveland Gary didn't fumble at South Bend in 1988. Cost us a natty. Nobody likes Notre Dame except Notre Dame. That, you know, there's, I talk about the Flutie effect. And we're going to have the Notre Dame effect. Here's one. I'm actually, and I appreciate the text. And if you guys could put your names at the bottom of your text, that would be cool. What's going to be great is when they go to the trial next year and all their wins are vacated in his stats as well. I hope he never plays in the NFL. I don't wish players to be hurt, but karma is funny. I agree. Karma is a funny thing. The problem with that, and I really appreciate your text, the problem with that is because of the nature of this injunction, they're protected with regards to wins and championships, and nothing can be vacated. All of that will stand. I asked that question of an attorney the other day, and that was my assumption. That why are they going to do this and then have the possibility it's all just overturned and thrown into garbage in January, February? And they're like, no, it won't hurt them. Think about the Charles Mediaco situation, the former Alabama player, former G League player, now again, former Alabama player that played 4 or 5 games for the Crimson Tide this year. Those games were not stricken from Alabama's record. You can't go back retroactively and do that. I know it seems kind of funny, but that's the way it's written up. Again, everybody, thank you for the text messages. Please keep them coming. 803-404-6100. We got Dave Clawson, former Wake Forest football coach, joining us at 2:15. Get his take from a coach's perspective on this situation. Second hour, in the books.
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0: 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Scott Hamilton here for the final 60 minutes. Chopping up all sorts of stuff. We are on the precipice of another College World Series. It's going to begin tomorrow. That first game at 2 o'clock, West Virginia versus Troy, then North Carolina versus Ole Miss. On Saturday, Alabama versus Oklahoma, 3 o'clock first pitch, Georgia versus Texas at 8. So another exciting few days in Omaha. College World Series. Baseball season done at the University of South Carolina, but a big shindig happening tomorrow night introducing Kevin Schnall as the school's 32nd baseball coach. It's going to be at Founders Park. It's a free, big event, free event. Starts at 8:30. There's going to be fireworks, concessions, going to do some giveaways, a whole deal. Press conference around 9:30. That one gives me a heartburn. I don't understand the late time for this. Jeremiah Donati, athletic director at South Carolina, he's going to join me tomorrow. I'm going to get his take on it. Why are we having a presser at 9:30? But also going to ask him about the hire, ask him about the search, and probably a few other matters. Don't forget, that'll be at tomorrow, probably about 12:30. It's a big deal, though, getting Kevin Schnall. Just a really prudent hire, to say the least. And I was pretty adamant about tracking how long it went between the firing of Pulmonary and the actual hiring of the coach. Day 88, I didn't get that high, but it was like day 76 is when we finally got the reports that it was a done deal. But it was really a good thing it took that long. It truly was. The midseason change, tough. I get it. Tough on the players, tough on the coaching staff, tasked with keeping things on track. Tough on the fans. But in hindsight, a blessing. It gave Jeremiah Donati time to really squeeze and extract all he could from the process to identify the candidates, to engage the candidates, and to come to the best possible choices. Explore all alternatives. And in the end, Kevin Schnall, who from day one was presumed to be the best fit all along, truly was the best fit all along, at least right now. He hasn't coached a game yet. Anything can happen. I doubt he's going to forget how to come next year, but he has yet to coach a game, but right now he is the best fit. And I give Jeremiah Donati credit for really going through the process, not having a knee-jerk reaction, not waiting to the end of the year, even though I think Paul Maneri was ready to throw up his hands and walk away as well. Because it never worked. There were a few instances where it felt like this was good, this being Paul Maneri's marriage to South Carolina. It never felt right. Even from the beginning, the opening press conference, it seemed disjointed. It seemed forced. It seemed pie in the sky. A guy who had tremendous success. Tremendous success nationally, SEC. It just wasn't going to work. Too many things had happened in the years during his retirement that made coming back to the dugout just so jarring, so disconnected. This feels different. This feels good. It feels like a fresh start. Maybe that's why. I mean, it's a jolt of oxygen. Just start over. Last year was terrible, historically bad, and it was only eclipsed by the historical awfulness of this season. Truly a fresh start to put all that behind us now and reboot. And Monty Lee, he's getting a chance too. He's landing on his feet in Charleston, going to his alma mater, Chad Holbrook. We know that name. He's bringing him aboard at CFC. Going to be an assistant coach. I think it's an absolutely wonderful fit. I'm glad he found a good place. It's a good city. It's a good school. It's good athletic departments. Good program. They have good facilities. They're in a good conference. It's just good all the way around and good on Monty Lee. He did the best he could during the interim basis, but it's never easy for anyone. So this way he's got a job and he's going somewhere familiar. And it's not forever, probably, or it could be. It's up to him. He'll get other opportunities. He has enough experience. He has enough resources, enough contacts. And Chad Holbrook, certainly glad to have another head coach on his staff. Can't have too many. You really can't. Especially in this day and age where there's so much involved with running a program now. Used to be recruiting, practice, games. Recruiting, practice, games. Nope. Nah, it's so much more now. Recruiting is its own cottage industry. Standalone. And not just recruiting high school, recruiting the portal, and, oh, by the way, recruiting your own team 365 days a year. Got to keep them happy. You got to make sure they're satisfied. Satisfied with playing time. Satisfied with NIL dollars. Satisfied in general with how you treat them. It's a never-ending venture. And then the coach has to stay ahead of the curve with technology, scheduling, everything. There's so much more to it. That also makes me just shocked. And I said it earlier this week that there are more assistant coaches at Coastal Carolina where Kevin Schnall is leaving than at South Carolina. Something that I'm assuming is going to change given the significant improvements in investment by the university towards the baseball program. I have to think on that list would be salary pool for assistants and number of assistants. They go hand in glove. Not just getting dudes to fill out extra uniforms, hold clipboards, or do something with computer programs and databases, but to actually earn their keep. Quality members of the staff. Could we even see something like what's going on at Southern Cal? Southern Cal, and this is a sign of the times if there ever was one, hiring a director of AI, artificial intelligence. They're actually promoting their current director of analytics. His name is Connor McQuiston. They're promoting him to be the director of AI, and they're going to use artificial intelligence for all sorts of stuff, game planning, practice scheduling, recruiting, and things I'm not even thinking of. Now, how that's different from a director of analytics, I guess the analytics are basically just putting together that chart on game day. Well, you know, say we need to go for it on third down, you know, on fourth down, right, we got a punt, you know. I guess that's different. But a director of AI, are they going to have AI simulate entire game plans? They have the data from how their plays perform in various situations. All how this play, we'll call it arbitrarily 32 trap, you know, old school. How 32 trap did in first down and 10, how 32 trap did on second down and 8, how it did on third and 5. Just put reams of data in so AI can go through it, and then they come up with the perfect game plan. What Bill Walsh would have thought of that, the great NFL coach and Stanford coach. He was known for scripting his plays. He was one of the first coaches, perhaps the first coach to do that. Script the first dozen plays or so of a game. You already knew what you were going to try to achieve, ebb and flow of it. Everybody memorized that script, and then they could come out and run it more efficiently because they already knew what was coming, okay? Could we be seeing something like that with AI? Now, I'm guessing they can't lean on AI during a game. Things like that aren't usually allowed. Or can they? I mean, we see iPads with video. Are we going to see AI take over calling plays, suggesting plays during the course of a game? If that's the case, what's the point of a coach? The human element of all of it is the ability to adapt in the middle of the game. When you see how maybe a matchup, how one guy is going up against another, something that AI can't physically see. Other than that, this scares the crap out of me. AI already a naughty word. And for anybody who's ever ventured into the world of journalism, why do you need us if you got computers to write it? Seeing it more and more, and it's just unsettling. But now it's creeping into college athletics, Southern Cal. I'm Lincoln Riley. He's the one pushing for this, but I guess at this point, he's willing to do anything to save his job, given how underwhelming he's been with the Trojans. Perhaps this is just another effort for him to try to validate the massive salary he got to leave Oklahoma and this just ginormous expectations that came along with it. It's another reach by him, because it's proven that even when he improved the defense of Southern Cal, the Achilles heel during the very first years of his tenure at Southern Cal, at USC, they still fell flat. The Trojans failed flat, could not deliver. Maybe this is just another example of him reaching for some way to make the playoff, to win playoff games. Baffles me how he cannot succeed, given all the resources at Southern Cal, especially now in the Big Ten, where they're getting more money than ever. Just something to think about. Also thinking about this Brendan Sorsby thing. It's a huge story. It's the biggest story that we've had in college sports in a long time, a long time. And I think it's only going to get bigger. It's only going to swell more. How would you handle it if you were the coach? And your player had this going on, and you were tasked with trying to defend it. That'd be one of the questions I have for Dave Clawson, former Wake Forest coach, now ESPN analyst, when he joins us in about 4 minutes. It's the halftime show on 107.5 The Game.
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2: 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I didn't want to get cut open. And then I found QC Kinetics. QC Kinetics is a pioneer in regenerative orthopedics, and they're right there on Sunset Boulevard in West Columbia. 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
2: The New York Knicks pulled off the greatest comeback in NBA Finals history in Game 4 last night. The Knicks came back down 29 points to win 107-106. The Knicks now control the NBA Finals, up 3-1. Game 5 is Saturday night in San Antonio. New York has a chance to win its first NBA championship since 1973. I'm Chris Fleck.
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2: 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As each minute passed, the Knicks kept chipping away at the big Spurs lead. Game 5 is Saturday night in San Antonio. The Knicks now have a chance to win a championship for the first time since 1973. I'm Chris Black.
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11: Minutes in front of 4 o'clock on this Thursday. Welcome back in. Jay and Terry with you as the postgame show rolls on. Our buddy Jack Veltri, Gamecock Central, and part of the daily crew here on the game will be with us coming up inside of 15 minutes. The World Cup has officially begun today, Terry Ford, down in Mexico City at the Azteca. As the first half nears an end, Mexico is up 1-0 on South Africa. Game one of the World Cup. USA will play its opener tomorrow night, 9 o'clock Eastern, out in L.A.
12: We start our official World Cup update, sponsored by the British Bulldog, tomorrow afternoon on this little shindig here.
11: Looking forward to that.
12: At this time, the 3:45
11: Bulldog will be packed tomorrow night, man. We had so much fun at the Bulldog back in 14. And then we didn't have fun at the Bulldog with the American team in 18. You want to know why?
12: Why?
11: Because they didn't make it.
12: Oops. Oh, that's not good, man.
11: No.
12: That was good?
11: That's not, not good. But in 14, we had a good time, man. Good time out there.
12: And we might even get you guys out there to watch a USA viewing party action in British Bulldog.
11: You might.
12: And I know you having to go there is, you know, tough for you, but... So, yeah, 4:45 we're doing these starting tomorrow. I believe you and I
11: I will check with the program director. Yes, I don't make these decisions. 4:45. I don't make these decisions.
12: So
11: does that mean no J or Nay?
12: I'm going to throw a little J or Nay soccer style in there.
11: Okay.
12: We can do that. I mean, the program director is going to probably have to feed me World Cup stuff because he knows if we talk soccer, I start to nap.
11: No, but, not during the World Cup, man.
12: I mean, I'm energized. You know what I've got to do? I'm going to do this because everybody else around me is doing it. Have a bandwagon team. I'm going to have a bandwagon team.
11: Well, you're an American. So beyond that, you mean?
12: I mean beyond being an American.
11: Okay.
12: According to my dad,
11: you
12: that's
11: want me
12: my
11: to give you one?
12: No, I'll have to find one.
11: Okay.
12: Well, you can give me a suggestion, feel free.
11: Well, I mean, if you just want to jump on like a favorite, like a band, if you just want to be that guy, then I mean, you pick Spain or France.
12: Yeah, I mean, I've seen France getting picked.
11: Well, they're co-favorites for those.
12: I took Spanish and French in school.
11: Well, that's not going to, I don't think that's going to help you. It might.
12: I'm going to pick this thing like people pick the college basketball stuff and they don't know anything.
11: Yeah.
12: I'm going to do it like that, I think.
11: Okay.
12: Places I've been in the country, does Canada have a World Cup team?
11: They do.
12: And obviously Mexico does.
11: They do.
12: But I can't do that because they're rivals.
11: They're playing right now. I just told you, they're playing right now.
12: But I can't go Mexico.
11: You're not even listening to me, are you? They're playing right now.
12: Dude, it's like teachers from Peanuts when we start talking that. You see, I can't go Mexico bandwagon because they throw bags of urine at people and that's just not cool.
11: I don't think they do that at the World Cup.
12: How do you know?
11: Well, I don't, but they have, there have been.
12: They're famous for that.
11: Well, they've done that a couple times.
12: Against the U.S.
11: Apparently some others in Central America have managed to do that, too.
12: I'm sorry, but I'll find something. We'll start this tomorrow.
11: Right. Okay.
12: It'll be a good time. It's going to be fun. You're going to let us know what's up.
11: I am.
12: Sponsored by our buds at the British Bulldog.
11: Well, tomorrow it's all about USA.
12: That's right.
11: Tomorrow night, 9 o'clock. Paraguay.
12: This thing going right, man.
11: Paraguay will be the opponent tomorrow night.
12: All righty. They got to win. They got to win some games. They're probably not going to beat Paraguay, though.
11: Oh, I think they better.
12: Really?
11: If
12: they don't, is there trouble? Is that trouble?
11: You should beat Paraguay.
12: Yes. Okay. All right.
11: They should.
12: Should. All right, here we go. A little trivia for you, my friend.
11: Okay.
12: The Vault Trivia. This day, 1977, this horse won the Triple Crown by winning the Belmont.
11: That is Seattle Slough.
12: Ding, ding, ding, ding, ding, ding, ding, ding, ding, ding. Ding, ding. On this day in 1978, this woman won the LPGA Championship by 6 strokes, a record 13 under par.
11: 1978, you say?
12: Mm-hmm.
11: Nancy Lopez?
12: Nice. Ding, ding, ding, ding, ding.
11: Who married Ray Knight?
12: Yep, and then got smart and divorced Ray Knight.
11: Oh, that's
12: I'm
11: not nice.
12: I'm kidding. Ray Knight's a nice man. I'm just joking. This day, 1982, this heavyweight champion stopped Jerry Cooney in the 13th round to retain his title. 1982.
11: Larry Holmes?
12: Dave Lear, you're cooking. Yeah. This day in 1984, the Celtics and the Lakers played in Game 7. Who won the NBA championship?
11: 84 was, oh man.
12: You got a 50-50 shot.
11: I know I do, and I can't. 84 was the Lakers? No, it was Celtics. Okay.
12: Yep, then, yep.
11: I know they played each other in 4 finals. Is that right?
12: I think the Lakers won 2 of the 3. This is the first one when the Celtics beat them, but then I think the Lakers won the next 2 finals against them.
11: Because I know the Celtics won one of Bird's against Houston.
12: Mm-hmm.
11: And
13: And I don't remember who they beat.
12: Matter of fact,
13: in the other one. They beat Houston twice?
12: They beat Houston twice, I was getting ready to say. They beat Houston twice.
13: Houston was good in the 80s, man.
12: Ready?
13: And Houston, obviously, with Hakeem, they won two in the 90s.
12: Ready? 1990, this pitcher threw a 6-no-hitter. Come on now.
13: That's got to be Nolan.
12: Mm, 43 years old, by the way.
13: And then he threw one more.
12: 43 right. years old, man. And on this day, five different times, this guy won the French Open.
13: Five times. Let's go with Lindell.
12: Nadal! Rafael Nadal, the easiest one!
13: Only five?
12: He won 50. I mean, like, on this date.
13: Oh, okay, he won his fifth. I got you. All right. Jack Beltre coming up.
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final check of the traffic. We've got a few accidents. Augusta Road at Maple Road, also Faro at Business Park Boulevard. I-26 eastbound to St. Andrews, that's exit 106. Pine Log Road northbound at Huntsman Road. Robert M. Bell Parkway northbound at Trolley Line Road. St. Andrews Road at Tram Road and Two Notch at 4 Avenue. 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
3: 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Treat your dad to a $5,000 basement barbecue or backyard upgrade. 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
5: Colleague of mine was telling me the other day about how their Instagram feed is filled with videos, most of them kind of funny, about how grandparents and friends tend to bulldoze new parents out of the way to get to see their baby. As a dad of three daughters, I know how life really does become all about them the moment those kids are born. But I also know parents are still people too who need their own attention beyond being mom or dad. And moms, in particular in those early years, can feel especially invisible in the eyes of other people. So what can you do to stop contributing to what is known as maternal invisibility? Women we spoke to said these two things were the most helpful. When people stopped to ask how they could best support them, number one, or when they took the initiative to handle certain tasks that obviously needed to be done. I'm Dr. Sanjay Gupta, helping you live a better life.
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13: 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That's up 7 points from his regular season average. Mike Breen on the call on the mothership. 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Good morning, Red. What do you have for me?
14: Hey, Dan, thanks for taking the call. Dan, watching this finals here, you could go in all different directions what you want to talk about this final. You could talk about it for days and days in. But what I like about this final, you learn a lot about a young coach and a young team. They're going to have these moments, and it wouldn't surprise me to get back to a game 7. But what happened to Miss Johnson, I would like to